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1: Party in the Park returns for another fun concert series this summer at Knoll Field in North Adams. 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

0: Berkshire County's Relay for Life event returns inside Monument Mountain Regional High School in Great Barrington on Saturday, June 27th from noon until 9. We're here with event lead Ray Gardino to give us a rundown of the day.
1: Yeah, we're going to start off at noontime. We'll do typical that we've always done. We'll do our survivor and caregiver lap. And then, you know, there's a variety of things that'll go on throughout the day. Our relay teams will be doing some fundraising. We have some live music that'll be playing in the auditorium as this goes on throughout the day. There's, you know, different raffles and stuff. And of course, we've always talked about the golf ball draft that we do later in the afternoon, which is a fundraiser. And then we'll conclude in the evening with our luminary ceremony first, and then our silent lap, which should be right around 9 o'clock, 8:30, 9 o'clock.
0: Ray, how can people get more details?
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1: Berkshire County's Relay for Life event returns inside Monument Mountain Regional High School in Great Barrington on Saturday, June 27th from noon until 9. We're here with event lead Ray Gardino to give us a rundown of the day.
2: Yeah, we're going to start off at noontime. We'll do typical that we've always done. We'll do our survivor and caregiver lap. And then, you know, there's a variety of things that will go on throughout the day. Our relay teams will be doing some fundraising. We have some live music that will be playing in the auditorium as this goes on throughout the day. There's, you know, different raffles and stuff. And of course, we've always talked about the golf ball draft that we do later in the afternoon, which is a fundraiser. And then we'll conclude in the evening with our luminary ceremony first, and then our silent lap, which should be right around 9 o'clock, 8:30, 9 o'clock.
1: Ray, how can people get more details?
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0: the day. There's, you know, different raffles and stuff. And of course, we've always talked about the golf ball draft that we do later in the afternoon, which is a fundraiser. And then we'll conclude in the evening with our luminary ceremony first, and then our silent lap, which should be right around 9 o'clock, 8:30, 9 o'clock.
1: Ray, how can people get more details?
0: They can contact me directly, and my email address is ray.gardino@yahoo.com, or my cell phone is 413-717-2592.
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Strong.

0: the day. There's, you know, different raffles and stuff. And of course, we've always talked about the golf ball draft that we do later in the afternoon, which is a fundraiser. And then we'll conclude in the evening with our luminary ceremony first, and then our silent lap, which should be right around 9 o'clock, 8:30, 9 o'clock.
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0: the day. There's, you know, different raffles and stuff. And of course, we've always talked about the golf ball draft that we do later in the afternoon, which is a fundraiser. And then we'll conclude in the evening with our luminary ceremony first, and then our silent lap, which should be right around 9 o'clock, 8:30, 9 o'clock.
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0: the day. There's, you know, different raffles and stuff. And of course, we've always talked about the golf ball draft that we do later in the afternoon, which is a fundraiser. And then we'll conclude in the evening with our luminary ceremony first, and then our silent lap, which should be right around 9 o'clock, 8:30, 9 o'clock.
1: Ray, how can people get more details?
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0: the day. There's, you know, different raffles and stuff. And of course, we've always talked about the golf ball draft that we do later in the afternoon, which is a fundraiser. And then we'll conclude in the evening with our luminary ceremony first, and then our silent lap, which should be right around 9 o'clock, 8:30, 9 o'clock.
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0: the day. There's, you know, different raffles and stuff. And of course, we've always talked about the golf ball draft that we do later in the afternoon, which is a fundraiser. And then we'll conclude in the evening with our luminary ceremony first, and then our silent lap, which should be right around 9 o'clock, 8:30, 9 o'clock.
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0: 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This is InfoTrack, the weekly show with information you should know. Here's what's happening on this week's show.
1: There's a new government savings plan that pays newborn babies $1,000. It can grow over time into a sizable amount. But most parents have no idea they need to opt in for their kids to get the free funds. We'll explain the details.
2: So it's in the child's name, and it's, you know, their money, basically, so the parent can't take it. But it is kind of a no-brainer, really, for someone to take the government up on this.
1: Then, an expert says focus and attention are related to a calm, quiet mind. We'll have the story.
3: Basically, what we showed is that attention can be improved by helping the brain turn down that background noise so that the important signal really stands out.
1: Those two interviews and more are coming your way on this edition of InfoTrack. Stay tuned. The show begins right after this.
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0: InfoTrack, the weekly show with information you should know. Here's your host, Chris Whitting.
1: New parents may soon have a brand new way to start building wealth for their kids, right from birth. But how do these new Trump accounts actually work? And are they a smart move? Well, let's find out. Joining us is Luke DeLorme, Director of Financial Planning at Tableau Wealth. Let's start at the top. Very briefly, what exactly is a Trump account and why was it created?
2: Trump accounts are a new type of account for children. It's kind of like a blend of a traditional IRA versus a taxable account versus a Roth IRA, all things that people might be familiar with. Basically, it's a new savings vehicle that starts as early as birth for newly born children. So it's a new opportunity for people to save for their kids.
1: And these accounts begin at birth. How unusual is that compared to other savings vehicles?
2: Well, traditional retirement savings vehicles like IRA or Roth IRA require somebody to have earned income. So they have to have some sort of job. So like you could start a custodial Roth IRA for your teenager if they had babysitting income. But if you have a baby, a one-year-old or a two-year-old, it's not likely that they're going to have a lot of earned income. These new Trump accounts allow for people to put money into an account, which ultimately is meant to be for their retirement starting at age zero, which, again, if you're thinking about investing and the importance of compounding over the long term, that's the potential power of these vehicles, is that by starting at age zero, even with small amounts of money, by the time someone gets to 60 or 65 years old, there's a potential for a lot of compounding.
1: Obviously, we're just trying to learn the basics of this, and so many

0: Next question is, what is the growth period and why is this a defining feature of these accounts?
1: The way that these accounts work is that from ages 0 to 18, they have a unique set of rules relative to other accounts. So this is what they're calling the growth period. So it begins when the child is born and ends on December 31st of the year before when they turn 18. During this period, contributions are allowed, the investments are restricted, and distributions are generally prohibited. So you're not allowed to take money out during those first 18 years, and that's the growth period.
0: And there's a $5,000 annual cap. If you're working for someone, how does that fit into that?
1: Yeah, so parents are allowed to contribute up to $5,000 to their child's new Trump account. Another potential benefit here is that employers can choose to contribute up to $2,500 to a child's account, and that's actually a tax deduction for the employer. So what would be great to see is, as an employee benefit, people to start contributing to these accounts for employees' children towards that $5,000 annual limit.
0: Why are contributions from governments or nonprofits treated differently from the individual contributions?
1: Contributions from governments or nonprofits would be not subject to the $5,000 annual limit, so they could potentially put in other contributions. I think we need to get some more clarity from the IRS on what exactly that means, because I think that most of the contributions that I foresee into these accounts are going to be from an employer or from parents.
0: Just comparing to Roth IRAs in terms of tax treatment, how does a Trump account compare to that?
1: A Roth IRA, you put money into, it grows tax-free, and then after age 59 and a half, as long as it meets certain conditions, you can take out your money tax-free. The Trump accounts will not be tax-free distributions, so it's not as advantageous when you ultimately take the money out. The money that goes into a Trump account, the dollars that are put in maintain that basis, so you can get those dollars back tax-free. But the growth in the account is actually going to be taxed more like a regular IRA. So it's going to be taxed as ordinary income when you take it out. So the real opportunity here for young people or for people who have young children is the idea of potentially taking some money and putting it into this, and it's really for retirement. But one option is after the growth period, when the child reaches age 18, presumably they don't have a ton of income at that time. They could take this money, which will come out as ordinary income, but they could convert it into a Roth IRA, pay the income taxes when someone is 18 years old, and then let it grow as a Roth IRA. So leaving it in the Trump account, it's not going to be as advantageous from a tax planning standpoint because it's all going to be taxable income when it comes out. But if you take advantage of it, you know, work with your accountant to come up with a good strategy there, or your financial planner to come up with a good strategy around converting it to a Roth IRA, it could end up being a very valuable retirement planning tool. Probably the most interesting thing about these accounts is that for any babies born between 2025 and 2028, the government is offering to put $1,000 in, so it's kind of a no-brainer for people to take them up on that.
0: Can the parent, if they want, just grab that money out of the account if they need some money, or is that locked into the child?
1: It's locked in because, and again, it has to stay in the account until they're 18. So it's in the child's name, and it's, you know, their money, basically, so the parent can't take it. But it is kind of a no-brainer, really, for someone to take the government up on this. And $1,000 isn't a ton of money, but, you know, over time, it will compound if it's invested in the stock market. One of the great things about this also is that the only investments that are allowed in these accounts look like they're going to be really kind of plain vanilla U.S. stock market kind of investments. So something like the S&P 500 index. What this does is it creates, you know, more of an ownership society. So obviously there's this question about people are sort of gravitating towards socialism, for instance, and away from capitalism. And one of the reasons is that there's so much wealth being concentrated at the top. Well, wealth is concentrated because of ownership, right? Because people own businesses and the wealth tends to concentrate towards the people that own those businesses. Well, by giving every single person $1,000, that's going to represent ownership in those businesses, which is ultimately what $1,000 ownership in the S&P 500 is. Everybody gets to share in the growth.

both of those businesses. You know, I think that that's a really potentially valuable thing for society, that everybody will get to share in that wealth creation of those businesses. And so, you know, there's really nothing else like it, to be given $1,000 free for a baby and, you know, let it grow to whatever it is. And even if it's not a ton of money, people will get to see that they have that money in the stock market when they're 18 years old, and hopefully they hold it until

0: 59.5 to take money out of an IRA without an early withdrawal penalty. A 529 plan grows tax-free, and then the money can be used for education tax-free. So in terms of educational savings vehicle, a 529 plan is still going to be the preferred choice there.
1: Well, Luke, to wrap this up for soon-to-be parents, what would be the advice you'd have? Just sit tight and wait for the thousand to show up, or is there something people need to do?
0: If you have a baby between 2025 and 2028, then you do have to opt into these things. So the accounts aren't actually open until July 4th of this year. So we don't actually know what the accounts look like at this point, but you can go on to trumpaccounts.gov and you can submit your information to sign up for an account. And then you can elect to receive the $1,000 contribution for your child if they're eligible. And that's certainly a good proactive move for anybody that has a baby that's been born last year or this year.
1: Luke DeLorme, Director of Financial Planning at Tableau Wealth. Luke, thanks again.
0: My pleasure. Thanks for having me.
1: Next, recent research findings on attention as InfoTrack continues.
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1: Recent research shows that better focus isn't about turning up the volume in your mind, but actually turning it down. Doing that improves the brain's ability to filter out distractions. Here with this story, InfoTrack reporter Jim Anthony. Jim?
8: Thanks, Chris. Our guest is Dr. Zachary Gershon, biomedical scientist and lead author on the study from the Rockefeller University that identified a gene that calms the mind and improves attention in mice. Let's start with the main headline. What did your study discover about attention in everyday terms?
9: Well, we found that attention isn't just about more brain activity. It's about how clearly the brain can pick out important information from background noise. In our study, mice that had lower levels of versions of this gene called Homer 1, these versions are called Homer 1A and Anea 3. Mice that had lower levels of these versions earlier in life were better at filtering out distractions and responding quickly and accurately to what mattered as adults.
8: And you describe attention as separating signal from noise, that distraction, if you will. What does that look like in real terms or real life? Say, for example, someone who has ADHD.
9: Sure. Let's say you're sitting in a busy coffee shop trying to get some work done. There's all of this sensory information you're being bombarded with that your brain has to filter.

0: character out so that you can actually focus on your work. Things like other customers talking, the music that they're playing in the background, and, you know, the notifications that are pinging on your cell phone. In this instance, the work that you're trying to focus on is that signal, and all of those other distractions are the noise. For someone with ADHD, it might be harder to filter out those distractions and focus on just the important signal of the work that they're trying to get done. Basically, what we showed is that attention can be improved by helping the brain turn down that background noise so that the important signal really stands out.
1: So most current medications for ADHD, such as amphetamines, boost brain activity. Your research suggests the opposite, quieting the brain. Why might less activity actually improve that focus?
0: It's a bit counterintuitive, but more activity overall isn't always better. If your brain is very busy all the time, it's like a classroom where everyone is talking at once. You can't hear the teacher. So quieting the unimportant signals, those distractions, helps make the important signals come through more strongly. Like I said, it's not always about turning the brain up. It's about making it more selective and efficient.
1: In this day and age with social media, with so much technology at our fingertips, is ADHD more emphasized in terms of we all could potentially experience this? I mean, so much overstimulation, I can't see how people can parse all that stuff out.
0: The brain itself is built to parse out multiple distractions. And there are some that think that all of the technology we have has made our ability to do that worse. But for somebody with ADHD, part of the disorder actually has a diagnosable level of the difficulty of that filtering. Whereas somebody who doesn't have ADHD, it might be once in a while, let's say if they had a bad night of sleep, that they have more trouble filtering things out.
1: One fascinating part of your study is timing. You found this effect only works during a certain window early in life. Why does that matter?
0: Right. So this tells us that Homer 1 is shaping the brain during development, not just controlling it in the moment. And so there are sensitive windows early in life when brain circuits are being built. And so what we found is that if the Homer 1A and NEA3 levels are lower during that time, it ends up being better at filtering noise later on. So changing the level of Homer 1A and NEA3 in adulthood didn't have the same effect, which means you have to influence the system while it's being built.
1: And you allude to, you speak of Homer 1 as one of the genes. Why is that so important?
0: Homer 1 is a gene that serves as the instruction for a few different versions of the Homer 1 protein enzyme, and that's that Homer 1 and NEA3 that I mentioned that are some of those versions. And basically, what we know about the versions of Homer 1 is they play a role in organizing how brain cells receive information. And so we found that with Homer 1 and NEA3, why they're important for attention is that they help regulate how excitable those brain cells can be, and as a result, how excitable the brain circuits those cells work in are.
1: So you found that reducing this gene makes the brain quieter. What does a quieter brain actually mean?
0: Basically, it means that there's less baseline activity when there's nothing important happening, but it's still able to respond strongly when needed. Essentially, less unnecessary activity.
1: And you've said this connects to things like mindfulness and meditation. Could calming practices work in a similar way to what you saw in the lab?
0: Potentially, yes, or at least conceptually. So what we saw biologically was reduced background noise and improved signal clarity. And mindfulness and meditation are thought to reduce inner noise, like wandering thoughts, to improve focus in the present moment. So while the mechanisms may not be identical, they're likely tapping into the same principle, which is improving signal to noise in the brain.
1: For someone listening right now who struggles with focus, what practical steps can someone take to turn down the noise in their brain?
0: Some practical strategies that align with this idea are reducing external distractions, because environment matters a lot. Maybe working

0: in short, focused intervals so that the important signals one has to focus on stay strong. Even practicing the mindfulness, meditation, or breathing exercises that we were just talking about, and also limiting multitasking, reducing all of the excess noise that could be going on when you're trying to focus on one thing.
1: Could your research eventually lead to new types of ADHD treatments that don't rely on stimulants?
0: Yeah, that's one of the exciting possibilities. Our work suggests that improving attention might come from enhancing inhibitory control, as well as reducing background noise. So future treatments could focus on maybe modulating inhibitory brain circuits or targeting HOMER1A and Inia3, as well as the pathways they're involved in.
1: And you've shared that you personally live with ADHD. How did that shape the way you approached this research? And what does this discovery mean to you personally?
0: Having ADHD gave me a very personal understanding of what it feels like when the brain is noisy. This helped me shape the questions we ask beyond just what increases attention, but also to include things like what makes signals clearer and more controllable. In fact, when we found that reducing the HOMER1A and Inia3 levels increased how the mice were feeling the inhibitory signals that quieted that background noise, some of my colleagues were very surprised. But to me, it made perfect sense because I've spent so much time trying to figure out how to quiet a lot of the noise in my own brain.
1: Our guest is Dr. Zachary Gershon. Continued success with your research, and thanks for joining us.
0: Thank you so much.
1: And I'm Jim Anthony for InfoTrack.
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7: 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Workforce development, connecting young people with partners in the corporate sector that supports their professional journey and interest as well. And directly, we support young people in peer-to-peer and mentor-to-mentee relationships that are organic to their communities, such that they see themselves in the communities that they are growing up in.
6: Tell us about the primary communities or the individuals that you're aiming to serve.
7: Our primary focus is both organizations and entities that are connected with young people throughout this country, as well as directly, in some instances, with young people in a variety of communities across this country. Our organization is in 24 states across the country, and those are very distinct and different spaces. And so our end users are typically organizations or entities that are connected to young people, and we help support what their programming looks like. And those young people show up in different ways, whether it's urban centers or in rural communities across the country. So we're a cross-sector organization that really meets people where they are across the country.
6: And how are those young people located?

0: How do you find the people that need help?
1: We have developed what we call a mentoring connector, and that's on our website, a tool that folks are able to input into that they're searching for a mentor or how to connect with a mentor organization. So much of our finding of these young people is a result of our local affiliates, and they connect with different stakeholders in those local communities, or different stakeholders will interact with our website to explore mentoring relationships that they are seeking.
0: We hear a lot of challenges facing young people today: mental health, social pressures, lack of guidance. Where does mentoring fit into addressing those issues?
1: Yeah, these are all critical issues in our communities today. Major studies have found that high-quality mentoring experience have positive impacts on almost every aspect of a young person's life: education, mental health, well-being, and a sense of belonging. Because mentoring is positioned in a way in which it helps young people avoid negative behaviors, overcoming challenges. Mentoring has a positive impact in so many different ways because it allows for a consistency of persons and purpose in a young person's life. Mentoring is a multifaceted support system over time. And so that's the way in which mentoring shows up in supporting young people, not just, again, the mental health aspect, but it also goes to show that mentoring relationships are proven to support academic outcomes, improve grades, test scores, educational attainment. So those are a few of the ways in which mentoring really allows for a young person to overcome some challenges that they face on a day-to-day basis.
0: I think most of the time when we think of mentoring, we're thinking of the recipient, the young person who is getting that mentoring. But how do adult mentors themselves benefit from the experience?
1: A tremendous amount. 1/4 of American adults mentor a child each year, and only 10% of those folks are doing that through a mentoring program. But mentors get so much, the adults get so much. 50% of mentors in programs said they found a heightened sense of purpose. 46% said they had fun experiences, and you know, fun really does resonate. 33% said they gained better communication skills because they had to really listen and be really present for the conversations. And 80% of these adults indicate they would keep mentoring after their current relationship, and they would recommend that. So yes, in every factor and facet of the mentor-mentee relationship, we tend to see in a lot of instances that the mentor benefits in many ways more than the mentee does.
0: Jermaine, if you could just leave listeners with one message about the power of mentoring, what would it be?
1: Mentoring expands access. Mentoring strengthens relationships. Mentoring is a relationship-centered experience. And in an environment where relationships or human connectedness is feeling less and less prominent, mentoring is one experience that you can have that reinforces the magic of the human journey.
0: And once again, give us your web address.
1: Web address is mentorin.org.
0: Jermaine Myrie, CEO of Mentor, thank you very much for joining us today.
1: Thank you, Roy.
0: And for InfoTrack, I'm Roy Mackey.
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0: ABC medical correspondent Dr. Darian Sutton says it's still low.
1: When you look at the rate or efficiency of this virus getting from one person to another compared to COVID or the flu, it requires prolonged contact. The reason why we're seeing it on a boat is because cruise ships and boats provide that opportunity. There's close contact. That creates this opportunity. We do not normally see this in the community.
2: Or the warm night temperatures. But tomatoes are not for summer here. And so that was also a surprise.
3: It's a good reminder that gardening isn't universal. What works in one region can fall apart somewhere else. For Steibel, that meant shifting her focus to what could actually handle the conditions in her yard.
2: As far as vegetables go, I am growing Seminole pumpkins, which is native to Mexico and Guatemala, but it was traded by indigenous peoples. So it was growing in Florida by the time the Europeans got here 500 years ago. And the Seminole Indians were growing it because it is a squash that can withstand our hot, wet summers. So that is my favorite squash here, because the cucumbers and the other kinds of squash, again, don't like our hot, wet summers. And so this is going to be different for other people in other parts of the country, because most of the country doesn't have hot, wet summers. They have hot, dry summers, so that more Mediterranean stuff would work there. But the Mediterranean stuff doesn't work that well in Florida.
3: These adjustments might seem small, but it's the difference between a full harvest and a disappointing season. It's less about what you want to grow and more about what actually belongs in that space.
2: So if you look at basil, the Italian basil, which is actually native to India, not Italy, the Italian basil, the sweet basil, again, does not like our hot, wet summers. But there is an alternative basil. It's called lime basil, which is native to Africa, and that it does very well in our hot, wet summers. So that is the basil I grow. I don't try to grow the sweet Italian basil anymore because it gets a fungus in the summertime.
3: Even small changes like how you water your plants can lead to better results over time.
2: I have 6 rain barrels, and the rain barrel water is much better for your soil than your municipal water. So the water that you get, that you drink, has additives in it that kill the microbes so that we don't get sick. But it also kills the microbes in the soil. And so we want the microbes in the soil. We want them. So the rain barrel water is much better for the soil, whether it's for a house plant or for your gardens, so that you're not killing the beneficial microbes in the soil. Because the soil is a living ecosystem as well.
3: Thinking about a garden as a living ecosystem and not just a collection of plants is something Jim Glover says he's seeing more and more of as well.
4: I'm not the only one anymore. One of my neighbors has turned their front lawn into a meadow, and it's almost heretical to consider. It's going against the dogma of decades, if not more than a century, of what a residential landscape is supposed to look like, with a large lawn, a shade tree, and some foundation shrubs. It's really heartening for me to see that there is this paradigm shift really occurring that is no small thing. So I think as far as a trend goes, this is a big one, and I don't think it's a fad. I think it's going to become the norm, frankly.
3: Glover is the owner of Glover Perennials, a wholesale nursery that supplies plants to garden centers from Philadelphia to Boston. And he says the shift isn't just theoretical, it's showing up in what customers are buying. He remembers how hard it used to be to sell native goldenrod flowers. Goldenrods are native North American flowers that have long green stems topped with clusters of bright yellow flowers.
4: Back then, in the early 2000s, selling a native goldenrod was like pulling teeth. And now we grow 11, I believe, native goldenrod species, and we literally sell thousands of them a year. So that's just one example. There's a lot of different goldenrod species. A lot of people have a mistaken thought that they cause hay fever, which is completely untrue. So just want to dispel that myth right away.
3: Now, demand has expanded well beyond just a few species.
4: There's the showy goldenrod, there's the smooth asters, and the aromatic asters.

0: Black Eyed Susans. You know, so many of us know that one already. Lupines, nodding onions. These are some great natives to incorporate into your gardens. Bee bombs. One of my favorites is called Golden Alexander. It has a Latin name, Zizia aurea. It's a stunning yellow, umbel-shaped flower, pollinator magnet, if there ever was one.
1: But he says there's still a common misconception. Many gardeners focused almost entirely on flowers, even though they're only one piece of the puzzle.
0: I would highly recommend that everyone's garden, native-focused garden, should include a healthy dose of native grasses. They're sort of more the backbone. They're not in showy flower per se. Their seed heads can be quite showy unto themselves. Grasses like little bluestem and prairie drop seed and purple lovegrass, switchgrass. These are all native grasses that have excellent appeal aesthetically, but also do double duty as being good diverse biodiversity species for your garden.
1: Adding native grasses and shrubs can change how a space functions. They provide structure, hold interest into the fall and winter, and support wildlife in ways flowers alone can't. And when it comes to supporting pollinators over the course of a season, he says it's about more than just what you plant. It's about when those plants bloom.
0: There's a lot of information out there about how to attract pollinators to your garden. What are pollinators? Those are butterflies and bees and beetles and hummingbirds, the sort of things that feed on the nectar and the pollen of flowers. And there's a ton of information out there. In a nutshell, it's a super easy formula for someone to jump into this whole idea. Wildlife-friendly gardening is to have three or more species of wildflowers in bloom in every blooming month of the year. So take, say, if your season starts in April for flowers to begin and, say, ends in November, have several different things blooming at any different blooming month. And that is the simple recipe for having an effective pollinator garden.
1: As spring shifts into summer, you start to see what's really working, what takes off, what falls short, and what needs to change next year. For many gardeners, it's a never-ending process. Instead of aiming for a yard that looks perfect right away, more people are building spaces that change gradually and merge into the natural environment, benefiting not just themselves, but animals and insects too. To learn more about this topic and our guests, Jim Glover and Ginny Steibelt, head to viewpointsradio.org. For more behind the scenes and to support our show, follow us on Instagram, X, and Facebook by searching Viewpoints Radio. 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Our studio manager is Jay Silvers. I'm Gary Price.
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6: The next phase of space exploration isn't just about visiting other worlds, but the potential of one day living there. After Artemis II's successful mission to orbit the moon, attention is shifting from short trips to long-term presence. But scientists don't all agree on where that should happen first, the moon or Mars. The moon may be closer, but building a lasting settlement there poses its own challenges.
7: You know, there's different mentalities about this. Some people see the moon as a stepping stone. It is certainly easier to get to the moon. It is easier to get back from the moon if something goes wrong. Easier to send resupplies. In some ways, it makes sense to start with the moon, figure out some of the basics, and then go on to Mars. On the other hand, there's ways in which the moon is fundamentally different from Mars. You know, the gravity environment is something really, really impactful to human biology. And, you know, we've learned a lot from studies on the International Space Station, and before that, the space shuttle, about what happens to the body in basically zero gravity and weightlessness, but we don't know as much about what happens in partial gravity.
6: That's Scott Solomon, teaching professor of biosciences at Rice University and author of Becoming Martian: How Living in Space Will Change Our Bodies and Minds. He says the moon has only 1/6 the gravity of Earth, while Mars has 1/3. It might not sound like a big difference, but this lack of gravity actually makes the moon a far harsher place to live.
7: If we can figure out how to operate on the moon and not just, you know, how to kind of build stuff there, but what happens to our bodies and also how do we feed ourselves? Can we grow crops? What are the impacts on those organisms of that partial gravity? In some ways, Mars should be easier because it's not as different from Earth. But some people think we should just go straight to Mars and like, hey, let's just focus on if Mars is the goal, then let's go straight there and solve the problems as they appear. So it kind of depends who you talk to and ultimately what is the motivation for going.
6: So what's really driving this push to Mars? As we discussed last week, part of it is rooted in a long-standing human impulse to explore. But Solomon says this motivation isn't purely philosophical. There are monetary motivations, too.
7: So there are people that are motivated by the opportunity to make a profit, right? So there's the idea that there might be things that we could, you know, mine on the surfaces of either the moon or Mars or beyond. The asteroid belt, which is, you know, just beyond Mars, is known to be very, very rich in rare earth elements. And a lot of these are the components of our technology, our smartphones and computer chips and all of that. So there's potentially money to be made. And once you're out in space in a lower gravity environment, it can be easier, in theory, to launch spacecraft, probes, whatever, to those places that have those valuable minerals, metals, elements.
6: Then there's the obvious scientific curiosity. We stand to learn a lot about ourselves, about life in the cosmos, and the origins of the universe. But for Solomon, the most compelling motivation is the survival of the human species.
7: If we are all confined to one planet, any sort of major disaster that would happen on Earth, whether it's self-inflicted like nuclear war or something external, something that we don't have control over, like a super volcano eruption or a major asteroid impact, right? That threatens to wipe us out and actually threatens potentially to wipe out all life on Earth. We know that mass extinctions have happened in the past, right? And so, you know, if you're confined to one planet, you are more vulnerable. So that might be something that is still far off in the future, but some people think that that's something we need to be actively working on so that when the time comes, we don't have all our eggs on one planet.
6: What will actually happen to us from an evolutionary perspective if we build settlements in a radically new environment like the moon or Mars?

0: stars. Will our bodies change over time? Solomon believes that natural selection will play a factor from generation to generation.
1: That's not a very pleasant process, right? Like when we talk about adaptation, we sort of gloss over the individuals that don't make it and don't pass on their genes to the next generation. So there's a lot of death and suffering that goes into the process of evolution by natural selection. You know, I think if we are deciding that we need to be living elsewhere, we need to live on Mars for whatever the motivation is, then, you know, we have the technology now to manipulate our biology, to manipulate our genes and our physiology in particular ways that could alleviate some of that death and suffering and could help to facilitate the process of adaptation in future generations. So yeah, there are biologists that are actively working on trying to think through, like, how could we do this? What manipulations could we do?
0: There are a lot of ethical questions to consider that can't be overlooked. Even though humans have the technology, there's still a lot we don't know.
1: We don't know if there are any negative effects of making those changes, right? So we need to make sure it's safe and effective and doesn't cause any unintended consequences. So, you know, and then we need to think through all of the downstream consequences. If we make these changes, what does that mean? Like, we are manipulating our evolutionary future, and who gets to make those choices, right? Under what circumstances? These are big, important questions that cannot be overlooked. What does it mean to be human? Is being human being a member of the species Homo sapiens? You know, if we look back to our evolutionary history, at what point did we become human?
0: When he teaches students about human evolution, Solomon shows them a diagram of fossils and asks them to pinpoint when Homo sapiens became human.
1: When did we cross that line? What did that look like? So I think if we play it forward in time, it's kind of the same exercise. What, you know, what does it mean to be human? If we sort of determined that biologically a new species had come into existence on Mars, does that mean they're not human or just a different kind of human? So, you know, it's almost a philosophical question. I mean, it is a biological question, and we can talk about what is the meaning of species in biology. You could probably get biologists to get in a fist fight if you ask them to actually define species and agree on how you draw the line between them. But I think it's more than biological, right? It's really like at the heart of who we are.
0: These questions shift the conversation from where we can go to what it means to go at all. Building a settlement in space isn't just a technical challenge. It's also a decision about how far we're willing to change as humans in order to live and exist in this environment. Solomon's book, Dark Star, A New History of the Space Shuttle, is available now online and in select bookstores. To learn more about our guest this week and all of our featured guests, visit viewpointsradio.org. 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
6: 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I'm

0: company McMorris. When Tim Cook took over Apple in 2011, many wondered if he could follow the success of Steve Jobs and keep the momentum going. 15 years later, he's stepping down with a very different kind of legacy. Cook's departure wasn't a sudden exit. Apple says the move is part of a long-planned succession, with Cook transitioning to executive chairman of Apple's board, and John Ternus, a long hardware engineer at the company, is stepping up as the new CEO. But the timing does stand out. Apple is moving into a new phase that looks different from the one Cook managed. Under Cook's leadership, Apple became a financial powerhouse. The company grew from about $350 billion in value to more than $4 trillion. He expanded the product lineup, built a global supply chain, and turned products like AirPods and the Apple Watch into big revenue drivers. In many ways, he made Apple more consistent and less dependent on the success of the iPhone. That stability did come with trade-offs, though. Critics say Apple fell behind in artificial intelligence and had big delays to Siri updates. There was also mixed reviews on Apple's virtual reality headset, the Vision Pro. This raised questions about Apple's innovation or if it was just following existing ideas from competitors like Google. The big question is, what comes next? Smartphone sales, still Apple's core business, have largely cooled around the world. At the same time, the company is under pressure to catch up in artificial intelligences and develop software that tops rivals like Microsoft and Google. After a decade built on scale and stability, Apple is once again being judged on its innovation and ability to build superior, more premium products. That's Viewpoints Explained for this week. More in a moment.
1: Welcome to Culture Crash, where we examine what's new and old in entertainment. 3 years after season one premiered back in 2023, the Netflix anthology show Beef is back with a new season, highlighting another relatively small story of everyday people who have a chance encounter and quickly find themselves, well, beefing. Season 2 stars Oscar Isaac and Carey Mulligan as an established couple who run an elite country club in California, as well as Kaylee Spaney and Charles Melton as a younger couple who work around the club. When these four cross paths one night, and one couple ends up with footage of a fight between the other that spiraled out of control and got physical, blackmail, power grabs, and jealousy ensue. Watching Beef, I couldn't help but be reminded of another popular anthology series that uses intimate character studies to show larger trends of the modern world in HBO's The White Lotus. Both The White Lotus and Beef have star-studded casts, depict the ugliness of everyday life, and use black comedy to show the many ways that seemingly ordinary people can find themselves obsessed with a neighbor, a coworker, or an acquaintance. Season 2 of Beef uses the setting of an elite country club to show exorbitant wealth in America, as well as the strivers who are desperate to cut off a piece of the American dream for themselves, no matter what sacrifices they need to make along the way. Led by star turns from all four members of its main cast, Beef Season 2 builds upon the stellar first season and proves that creator Lee Sung-jin's show has the writing, the direction, and the vision to continue mining black comedy and tense drama out of little interactions that go south in a hurry. I'm Evan Rook.
2: Susan, it's so great to finally be able to get together again.
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8: Hello there, Beatles fans, and welcome to another edition of Beatles Weekly. And this time around, it's Mother's Day weekend, and we celebrate mothers all throughout the U.S. and throughout the world, as the Beatles did in some of their songs. And we'll feature some of those Beatles Mother's Day songs throughout the show today. We've got a bunch in the solo corner, one from George, one from Paul, and one from John as well. But let's start the show off now with one that we all know and love from the Magical Mystery Tour album, It's Your Mother Should Know.

Well, that's the newly remastered version from the new anthology that just came out recently of Real Love. You can really hear John's vocal there, crystal clear, sounding fantastic. And your mother should know, as we kick off our Mother's Day program here on Beatles Weekly, happy Mother's Day to all the moms out there. You deserve a very special day. And you know what? It's only a day. Take advantage of it, ladies. That's what I say. And we'll have some more of those great mother's songs coming up throughout the show here on Beatles Weekly. But right now, what do you say we go back to the mid-60s for this rocker with John on lead vocal?

0: Now, Junior, behave yourself.
1: You know, you may have heard Mom say that a few times through the years. You know, Junior, behave yourself, will you? You're such a bad boy. John and the boys there making some noise. This week in 1965, they were actually in the studio recording that track, Bad Boy. And we played it for you right here on Beatles Weekly. Now, the Sgt. Pepper album.

And they let that note ring for quite a long time. Sgt. Pepper's Reprise, as well as A Day in the Life, just two amazing songs put together to wrap up the album known as Sgt. Pepper's Lonely Hearts Club Band, released in the summer of love, 1967. You're tuned in to Beatles Weekly, as it is Mother's Day weekend. We salute moms out there, and here's one that John wrote for his mom and put it on the White Album.

0: Well, a little bit of a beginning and an ending there with the first song on the White Album, Back in the USSR. And before that, Julia, it was the last song on side two of that first disc on the double White Album, celebrating John Lennon's mother, as he did in that song, Julia, here on Beatles Weekly. Happy Mother's Day to one and all moms out there. We've got more. Another one from the White Album is coming up. Plus, in the solo corner, John, Paul, and George with songs about their moms.
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John Lennon lost his mother when he was just a teenager, and she got hit by a car from a drunk driver. John Lennon's mother, you can hear the angst in his voice on that track. Mother's Day weekend here on Beatles Weekly. Here's one from Paul McCartney with Mom in Mind.

Released on his solo album in 2007, known as Memory Almost Full, Paul McCartney with a song there called Only Mama Knows. Saluting moms, Mother's Day weekend here on Beatles Weekly. And on a sad note, George Harrison wrote this song as his mother was ill, and George was kind of preparing himself for her death. This one's called Deep Blue.

0: He's in a deep blue, George Harrison, right there from Living in the Material World, that album. And George wrote that one as his mom was ill. And we remember moms, whether they are no longer with us or are still here today. Hug them, kiss them, show them love. Mother's Day weekend here on Beatles Weekly. With more to come, another one from the White Album. Plus, Paul McCartney dreams of his mother and writes a song about it. Coming up.
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4: 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It's Mother Nature.
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0: It was on the Hard Day's Night soundtrack. That's I'll Cry Instead. And before that one, from the White Album, Mother Nature's Son. Remember that TV commercial? It's not nice to fool Mother Nature. It was for a margarine back in the day, if you remember that one. J.C. Hayes here with Beatles Weekly, saluting moms. And this one is about a dream that Paul McCartney had. And he tells the story behind the song.
1: And so I went to bed and wasn't feeling too great inside myself. And in the dream, my mother came in to me in the dream, and she died maybe 10 years previously. And so when someone who you've lost comes back to you in a dream, it's a miraculous moment, you know, because you're with them. And so it was really nice, you know, because there's my mom, and oh, mom, you know, very emotional. And she seemed to realize, this is all going on in my mind, of course, but, you know, forget that. She seemed to realize that I was going through struggles. And she said, it's going to be okay. It's all really going to be okay. Just let it be. And I went, ah, and felt great, and woke up and thought, what was that? What? And I remembered the dream. I thought, what did she say? Let it be. And then I sat down at the piano and wrote the song.

0: some music from Rubber Soul, Paul McCartney's beautiful Michelle. And before that, it was Let It Be, a song that Paul got the inspiration for by having a dream about his mom. And that puts the wraps on our Mother's Day edition of Beatles Weekly. Once again, happy Mother's Day to all the moms out there. And thanks for tuning in. Don't forget to look us up on Facebook for the latest Beatles news and information. 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Until next weekend, same time and place. I'll see you back here. Don't forget to keep your eyes on the long and winding road.
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new concert trend may be happening where you go watch a concert at the movie theater because, well, parking is easier, right? You've got the recliner, built-in popcorn, it's comfy, fewer crowds to fight, and it's enjoyable. And some more artists are doing that. Plus, the price of a concert ticket is crazy, and so they can cut down on that if they don't have to travel and we pay for the tour buses and everything and just watch at the movie theater. So that could be happening as a trend. Started by John Bon Jovi and the guys, right? A few years ago, they did that, where they did a show in New Jersey and beamed it to theaters around America. So they're very trendy, Bon Jovi.

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Sounds like the perfect weekend. 100.1 and 103.3 Whoopee FM. The Berkshire's greatest hits of the 80s and 90s.

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Music makes everything better. They're saying music can increase your endurance on the treadmill or elliptical. Your workout by 20%, even a slower song. Okay.

Have you been impacted by the whole Spirit Airlines thing? Well, that's an ordeal, right? Rebooking and buying different tickets on different airlines. What if a new owner would step in and help Spirit Airlines keep going? There's a whole group effort going on. About 100,000 people are saying they want in to buy Spirit Airlines. Could that happen? We'll see.

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moms, happy Mother's Day. We don't mind if we have to wait on brunch. We're sitting down, relaxing, right? Give us a mimosa. Alanis Morissette, a mom of three. Happy Mother's Day.

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Can you think of one slang term that has really stood the test of time? Bruh. Okay, not that one. A linguist on PBS said the word cool is very flexible, and that's why it has lasted from the 40s and 50s until now. Cool, a good slang term. Gag me with a spoon from the 80s, not so much. That one is gone.

Well, here's a wide open question and no correct answer. Who would be on your Mount Rushmore of female artists? Zara Larsson was recently honored at a Billboard Women in Music event, and someone asked her for her Mount Rushmore, and she said Whitney Houston, Christina Aguilera, Celine Dion, and Beyonce. And whoever you just thought of, that would be the fifth one. Oh, Whitney, awesome. And she's on. How will I know?

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Mother's Day. Maybe you're on your way home from brunch right now. We could probably make good on the coupons that we offered to our own moms in 1987 or 1998, right? Still, they're still good. There's no expiration date on there. We have time. Happy Mother's Day, and I hope the kids make good on those coupons they just gave to you. Also,

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Veterinarians have weighed in. They said 2 walks per day, you know, like 10, 15 minutes, get out, jump around. If you live in an apartment complex, third floor, like once is enough. Once. But 2 walks per day, and the dogs will be even happier. Happy Mother's Day, moms of dogs.

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was with Deep Purple for many years and then Whitesnake, and he is not playing live anymore. Retiring from that, at least. Whitesnake right now. And good luck to you. Maybe age 86. We'll see. No, I-

Now, this song came out in the 70s by Aerosmith, and a big revival happened in about 1989 when it was covered by Run DMC. And it brought Aerosmith back after a break. Walk This Way.

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happy Mother's Day to Pat Benatar, mom of two, Hannah and Haley Giraldo. And they're big social media influencers and gorgeous. Pat Benatar has done well in so many ways. Happy Mother's Day, moms.

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happy Mother's Day. And we know it's not a day off for everybody. Maybe you're a nurse at the hospital on hour number 7 of a 12-hour shift. Hang in there, walking 4 miles. We appreciate you, regardless of where you are, what you're doing today. Happy Mother's Day. John Bon Jovi has 4 kids, and so happy Mother's Day to Dorothea.

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0: Looking for something to do this spring? 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

Speaking of the birdcage, remember when Hank Azaria performed that song as the housekeeper walking around cleaning and singing that song, Donna Summer, back there? The birdcage, very good. Nathan Lane is also nominated for a Tony on June 7th for his work in Death of a Salesman with Laurie Metcalf. We'll see what happens on June 7th. Pink will host that award show.

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0: of good movies right now. We have Meryl Streep and Anne Hathaway in Devil Wears Prada 2. Also, the new Michael movie. Amy, what is your favorite seat in the house?
1: I like the very back row in the middle.
0: I like that one, too. Unless the Diet Coke kicks in, then the aisle. But have a good afternoon at the movies.

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Thanks for making us the soundtrack of your Mother's Day Sunday. To all the moms out there, I hope you're having a great day so far. With Billy Ocean, the Bangles, and Queen on the way, it's Starship, and nothing's gonna stop us.

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1: I've got two. CapCuts and Edits.
0: Okay, what's the reason?
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0: 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What is it for you, Cammie?
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Thanks for making us the soundtrack of your Mother's Day Sunday. 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It will be great to hear from you. With the Bee Gees, Madonna, and OMD on the way, it's In Excess.

Hey, it's Cooper Fox. So I was always a huge fan of Anthony Bourdain and all of his shows. I even liked that short-lived sitcom about his life, Kitchen Confidential, which is why I'm excited about this. A24 making an Anthony Bourdain biopic. Yeah, it's going to follow his early years. It's going to be called Tony, and that is supposed to hit theaters this August. Check out a teaser video for it now inside our free app. Madonna, it's Material Girl.

Hey, it's Cooper Fox. And as a guy who was a young adult in the 2000s, I've been a big fan of those police procedurals for years. So I'm excited about this. We've got more details about the upcoming 19th season of Criminal Minds. This time around, the team is going to face off against a new nemesis called The Fan. First teaser is out. Looks great. The new season starts streaming on Paramount Plus on May 28th, if you want to check it out.

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Just want to take a second to say Happy Mother's Day to all the moms and all the moms at heart. Hope you're having a great day. The police, it's every little thing she does is magic.

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0: right, Mom, what's the greatest Mother's Day gift you've ever gotten and why? 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
0: 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Happy Mother's Day. 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

0: All right, this afternoon we're talking about the greatest Mother's Day gift you've ever gotten. Lauren, how about you?
1: Last year, my husband and my children, who are all adults now, chipped in to get me a spa day.
0: I'm sure you were all about that. What about you? 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

0: This afternoon, we're talking about the greatest Mother's Day gift you've ever gotten. How about you, Bella?
1: A couple of years ago, my daughters got me a ZZ potted plant. Yeah, no flowers, just a plant. But I love it because it's a constant reminder of them.
0: Oh, I love the idea of that. What about you? What's the greatest, and happy Mother's Day, what's the greatest Mother's Day gift you've ever gotten? 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

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In just a few minutes, we're going to put Mark Allman from Soft Cell in the artist spotlight. But first, let's rewind with Maroon 5.

0: right, it's time for a Rewind Artist Spotlight, and this time it's the lead singer of Soft Cell. He does have a checkered past. In fact, at one point, he figured out he was living in the same house as some ladies of the evening. Here's Mark Allman.
1: I moved into this basement bedsit where water ran down the walls and the drains blocked up outside, and there was only one window, and that was in the door. And it used to intrigue me the way there were girls wandering. Like, I'd be in my own doorway there. From the upstairs door, there was always girls coming in and out all the time, sort of all hours of the night. And I used to think that at first that they were nurses. You know, I thought they had odd night shifts and used to work at the local hospital. But the lady next door informed me that I was actually living in a brothel and there had been raids there from time to time.

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right, it's time for a Rewind Custom Top 5 Countdown. And this time, we reach back to the month of June 1987 for the biggest hits from that month. 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

It's a Rewind Custom Top 5 Countdown of the 5 biggest hits for the month of June 1987. At number 4, a huge hit for Bon Jovi, Wanted Dead or Alive.

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0: Berkshire County's Relay for Life event returns inside Monument Mountain Regional High School in Great Barrington on Saturday, June 27th from noon until 9. We're here with event lead Ray Gardino to give us a rundown of the day.
1: Yeah, we're going to start off at noontime. We'll do typical that we've always done. We'll do our survivor and caregiver lap. And then, you know, there's a variety of things that'll go on throughout the day. Our relay teams will be doing some fundraising. We have some live music that'll be playing in the auditorium as this goes on throughout the day. There's, you know, different raffles and stuff. And of course, we've always talked about the golf ball draft that we do later in the afternoon, which is a fundraiser. And then we'll conclude in the evening with our luminary ceremony first, and then our silent lap, which should be right around 9 o'clock, 8:30, 9 o'clock.
0: Ray, how can people get more details?
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0: 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There's, you know, different raffles and stuff. And of course, we've always talked about the golf ball draft that we do later in the afternoon, which is a fundraiser. And then we'll conclude in the evening with our luminary ceremony first, and then our silent lap, which should be right around 9 o'clock, 8:30, 9 o'clock.
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5: Rewind. All right, here's your Rewind pop culture quiz. According to research, what is the one cocktail that makes bartenders put security on full alert? Somebody's about to get nuts. The answer's coming up right after we rewind with Three Doors Down.

0: Powers Down, Rewind with Kryptonite, and that brings us back to the Rewind Pop Culture Quiz. This drink could be kryptonite. According to research, the one cocktail that will make a bartender put security on full alert is the Long Island Iced Tea. Am I right, Brandon?
1: Yeah, you're right.
0: All right. Let's rewind with another cocktail. It's called the Brass Monkey. Here's Beastie Boys.